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0: Some musicians play actual antique instruments made during the Baroque era, and some play modern reproductions. Andrew Manzi plays a violin made in 1782, and Richard Egar plays a modern reproduction harpsichord. You'll hear them making magic on those instruments, playing music by George Frederick Handel on Sunday Baroque this weekend.
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Good evening, and welcome to Serenade, a program of music in the night. My name's Wayne Henning. On tonight's program, some very famous music by Aram Khachaturian, as well music by Antonin Dvorak, Johann Sebastian Bach, and Felix Mendelssohn. We'll begin with American music. This is the Adagio for Strings of Samuel Barber. It's played for us by the Indianapolis Symphony Orchestra, conducted by Raymond Leppard.

That's famous music by American composer Samuel Barber. We just heard his Adagio for Strings. It was played for us by the Indianapolis Symphony Orchestra, conducted by Raymond Leopard. My name's Wayne Henning, and this is Serenade, a program of music in the night. More American music for you now. This is music by Alan Hovhaness from his Symphony No. 22, also known as the City of Light Symphony. Here is the middle movement, known as the Angel of Light. It's played for us by the Seattle Symphony Orchestra, conducted by the composer.

That's romantic music by Aram Khachaturian, the love theme from Spartacus. We heard it played by the Cincinnati Pops Orchestra, conducted by Eric Kunzel. And before that, some American music by Alan Hovhaness. From his Symphony No. 22, we heard the Angel of Light movement. It was played for us by the Seattle Symphony Orchestra, conducted by the composer. My name's Wayne Henning, and this is Serenade, a program of music in the night. Some music from the world of opera now. This is the Song to the Moon from the opera Rusalka. It's music by Antonin Dvorak. We'll hear it played by violinist Joshua Bell with the Orchestra of St. Luke's, conducted by Michael Stern.

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1: Orchestra conducted by Howard Griffiths. And before that, some very famous music by Christoph Willibald Gluck, probably his most famous piece of music. We heard the Dance of the Blessed Spirits. It was played for us by Susan Heppner with the Canadian Chamber Ensemble conducted by Chose Komatsu. And we started the set with some music from the world of opera, the Song to the Moon from the opera Rusalka. It's music by Antonin Dvorak. We heard it played by Joshua Bell with the Orchestra of St. Luke's, conducted by Michael Stern. My name's Wayne Henning, and this is Serenade, a program of music in the night. Music now by Felix Mendelssohn. It's an arrangement of music from the oratorio Elijah, arranged by Wilhelm Kaiser Lindemann. This is the trio and double quartet from Elijah. It's played for us by the 12 cellists of the Berlin Philharmonic.

all of our listening to radio is to public radio because it provides the beauty of music without the interruption. In fact, the knowledgeable hosts that you have on the radio provide just enough information about the music to enhance my listening pleasure without being disruptive. I'm Claudia Schuster. I've lived in Stockbridge for 5 years.

That's some gorgeous music for this time of night, the Dream Pantomime from the opera Hansel and Gretel. It's music by Engelbert Humperdinck. We heard it played by Symphony Nova Scotia, conducted by Georg Tintner. And before that, we heard an arrangement of music by Felix Mendelssohn, the trio and double quartet from his oratorio Elijah. My name's Wayne Henning, and you've been listening to Serenade, a program of music in the night. Serenade is a production of WMHT-FM. The executive producer of the program is Chris Wink. I'd like to thank you for joining me this evening, and I hope you can join me again next time for another Serenade.

0: 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Piano soloist Garrick Olson shines with favorites from Rachmaninoff and Elgar on the program, plus a work from contemporary American composer Joel Thompson. 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
1: It's one of Michael Haydn's greatest hits. Next on WMHT, that's Michael Haydn, younger brother of Joseph, Flute Concerto in D Major from 1770, played here by Manuel Paud with the Berlin Haydn Ensemble.

Manuel Paiute, the flautist there in the Michael Haydn Flute Concerto in D from 1770. Bernhard Hartog also there conducting the Berlin Haydn Ensemble.

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0: The lovely Borodin Nocturne in the string arrangement there from his string quartet number 2, performed there on WMHT by the Prague Chamber Orchestra.
1: This is Italy, and now has begun what I have always thought to be the supreme joy in life. I am writing, dear parents, to thank you for having given me all this happiness. When Felix Mendelssohn turned 21, his parents gave him a gift, a trip to Italy, a gift that inspired what he later called the jolliest work he had ever composed, his gorgeous Fourth Symphony, the Italienne, a gift to a young composer that turned out to be a gift to us all. 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
2: Josef Suk's claim to fame, one of them anyway, is that his father-in-law was Antonín Dvořák, and Suk, not surprisingly, I suppose, looked to his father-in-law, who was also his teacher, for inspiration and advice and guidance as well. Now, Josef Suk was also a violinist, a really talented one. And this piece definitely requires some talent. Julia Fischer is the soloist next, playing with the Monte Carlo Philharmonic. It's a fantasy in G minor by Josef Suk.

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0: Violinist Yulia Fischer and the Monte Carlo Philharmonic with conductor Yakov Kreutzberg, the Fantasy in G Minor by Josef Suk.
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She left an abusive husband during the height of the Great Depression and moved with her two daughters to the home of one of her piano students. Organist, teacher, and composer Florence Price was recovering from a broken foot, which left her with some time to work on this, her first symphony. When the Chicago Symphony Orchestra performed it in 1933, Price became the first African-American woman to have her music performed by a major American orchestra. 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

It's Leoš Janáček next on WMHT, celebrating the liberation of Czechoslovakia from Russia with one of his final works, his Sinfonietta of 1926, dedicated to contemporary free man, to his spiritual beauty and joy.

0: The Janáček Sinfonietta 1926. That's Janáček celebrating Czechoslovak liberation. Charles McHarris in that recording on WMHT conducting the Vienna Philharmonic.
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0: One of the most beautiful of all those beautiful Mozart slow movements made famous by the movie Elvira Madigan, the slow movement from Mozart's Piano Concerto No. 21 in C major, featuring Hungarian pianist Jenő Jandó there on WMHT with Ligeti, the composer, conducting Concentus Hungaritus.
1: And here's pianist Finley Cockrell with four duets by J.S. Bach.

0: Four duets by Johann Sebastian Bach, played by pianist Finley Cockrell.
1: Know someone who is really good at giving gifts? Tell them about Fanny Mendelssohn. Shortly after she married artist and illustrator Wilhelm Hensel, she composed a set of 12 short works for piano, each work representing a month in the past year of their lives together. Lovely, right? But it gets better. She left space at the top of each piece for Wilhelm to add an illustration so he could share his memories of the year. 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

The Third Symphony of Johannes Brahms is the shortest of his four symphonies, most tightly knit. The whole of it came to him in a relatively sudden spurt, mostly written in less than 4 months. Here is that symphony in F major, opus 90, with Andras Nelsons leading the Boston Symphony. Music of Johannes Brahms, WMHT.

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One of the most painful things about being an artist is that sometimes you have to leave some beautiful work on the cutting room floor, so to speak. Sometimes you have to kill your darlings in service of the story. George Gershwin felt that way about some of the music that didn't make it into his opera Porgy and Bess. But Gershwin couldn't stop thinking about the parts that were left over. So he used those leftovers to cook up this work, his marvelous Catfish Rose Suite. 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

0: Do you think Handel realised what a hit he'd written with that? I bet he did. Entrance of the Queen of Sheba from Handel's Solomon. Neville Mariner in that performance conducting his Academy of St. Martin in the Fields.
1: Here's the finale from Tchaikovsky's Last Symphony.

It's a lament, the Adagio Lamentoso, the finale movement kind of fading away, something, maybe someone, disappearing forever. The finale from Tchaikovsky's last symphony, his symphony number 6, it's known as Pathétique. Riccardo Muti conducted the Philharmonia Orchestra.

A Telemann quartet for you there on WMHT from his great Tafelmusik, Table Music of 1733. That was the quartet in D minor performed by the European Baroque soloist. And thank you so much for tuning in. Let's have a little Gershwin next on WMHT from his opera Porgy and Bess of 1935. He called this the Catfish Row Suite with all those gorgeous tunes. Summertime, I Loves You, Porgy, It Ain't Necessarily So. Michael Tilson Thomas here conducts the San Francisco Symphony.

those gorgeous tunes from Gershwin's Porgy and Bess, 1935. Here's Catfish Row Suite, that's what he called the suite, in that recording on WMHT from Michael Tilson Thomas and the San Francisco Symphony. It's Robert Schumann showing his love for his wife Clara next in the music on WMHT, the lovely Andantino Grazioso from his one and only piano concertos.

0: The lovely slow movement from the Schumann Piano Concerto in A minor, premiered by his wife Clara in Dresden, 1845. That performance by Peter Caton with the London Symphony Orchestra.
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0: Emmanuel Kervine and the Lyon National Orchestra, the Sarabande of Claude Debussy, on your Classical Companion, 89.1887 WMHT.
1: Schubert next on WMHT. Restless young Schubert writing this orphan little string quartet movement, the Quartetsatz, in the string orchestra version. Misha Rachlewski conducts.

0: Franz Schubert's restless little Quartetsatz, the Orphan Quartet Movement in C minor, in the string orchestra version there on WMHT. Misha Raklevsky conducting the Chamber Orchestra of the Kremlin.
1: In 1892, Johannes Brahms was being hailed as the next Beethoven, a fact that did not go unnoticed by Brahms' good friend, Waltz King Johann Strauss Jr. Strauss composed a waltz dedicated to his talented buddy to be performed that year in Vienna's Great Hall of Music. He took the title from the poem that inspired Beethoven's Ode to Joy, and that is how we got this wonderful work, the Be Embraced All You Millions Waltzes. 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

It's a Chopin piano concerto next on WMHT. This is young Frédéric Chopin, 20 years old, bidding his farewell to Poland forever. The piano concerto number 2 in F minor. This is the one with the indescribably beautiful Larghetto, the slow movement, performed here by Long Long with the Vienna Philharmonic.

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0: Frédéric Chopin's Farewell to Poland, 20 years old, well knowing that he might never return. His Piano Concerto No. 2 in F minor with that indescribably beautiful larghetto. Did you catch that? Long, Long was the pianist here on WMHT with a Vienna Philharmonic conducted by Zubin Mehta.
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0: It's a violin serenade next on WMHT by Max Bruch, 1899. The violin was his favourite instrument. Four movements here, performed by the Leipzig Gewandhaus Orchestra.

Max Brooks' lovely Serenade of 1899, performed there by the principal violin of the Leipzig Gewandhaus Orchestra, Kurt Masur conducting.

0: Some musicians play actual antique instruments made during the Baroque era, and some play modern reproductions. Andrew Manzi plays a violin made in 1782, and Richard Egar plays a modern reproduction harpsichord. You'll hear them making magic on those instruments, playing music by George Frederick Handel on Sunday Baroque this weekend.
1: Sunday, beginning at 7 a.m. Written second, published first, Beethoven began work on his Piano Concerto in C, Opus 15, in 1794. Just 2 years after he had arrived in Vienna, he thought of it as a virtuoso showcase for his own piano playing. He seems to have completed an initial version of the concerto sometime right around 1795, and then he continued to refine it over the next 5 years. It reached its final form and was published in 1800. Here is Marta Argerich, the pianist, the Mito Chamber Orchestra, Seiji Ozawa conducting, music of Beethoven, WMHT.

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0: The Piano Concerto No. 1 in C, Opus 15 of Beethoven, second one written but published first, the Concerto No. 1, Marta Argerich, the soloist, with the Mito Chamber Orchestra, led by Seiji Ozawa. 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

And so, in 1784, Wolfgang Amadeus Mozart wrote to his father, "I myself consider this to be the best thing I have ever written in my life." And that's even after his divine late piano concertos, his piano sonatas, many of his finest serenades and symphonies. It's Mozart's Quintet in E-flat for Piano and Winds, performed on WMHT by Christian Zacharias with the Zabina Meyer Wind Ensemble.

Wolfgang Amadeus Mozart there on WMHT, his quintet in E-flat for piano and winds. I myself, he said, consider it to be the best thing I have written in my life. That's what he wrote to his father in 1784. That performance on WMHT from pianist Christian Zacharias with the Sabina Meyer Wind Ensemble. Beethoven. The drama, the beauty, the joy. Doesn't he make you glad to be alive? It's your fifth with Beethoven every weekday, 5:30, on your classical companion, 89.1 at 88.7 WMHT FM.

Chamber music next on WMHT by Fanny Mendelssohn, Felix Mendelssohn's older sister, her one and only string quartet of 1834. Her one and only, because Felix criticized it, called it undisciplined, and Fanny herself said, "Yes, I lack the ability to sustain ideas properly," always apologizing for herself. No need to hear, it's a passionate masterpiece. Fanny Mendelssohn's String Quartet in E-flat, performed here by the Chaos String Quartet.

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0: String Quartet in E-flat of 1834, the one and only by Fanny Mendelssohn. Don't you wish she'd written more? That performance on WMHT from the Chaos String Quartet.
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It's oh so watery Felix Mendelssohn next in the music on WMHT. He actually saw this with his own eyes, boating out with a friend to one of Scotland's greatest tourist attractions, to this day, Fingal's Cave.

0: Mendelssohn was inspired to write that on a boat trip out to Fingal's Cave in the Scottish Hebrides. Fingal's Cave, the Hebrides Overture, in their performance on WMHT, from Oliver Fontochnányi conducting the Slovak Philharmonic.
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A little Ginastera for you there on WMHT, his Argentinian Dance number 2, played by Ryan Brown. It's a Max Brooks symphony next in the music on WMHT, 43 years old, wanting to celebrate his adored Rhineland where he grew up, writing this, his symphony number 3. He said of it, "This is a work of life, a work of joy," in this performance from Kurt Masur at the helm of the Leipzig Gewandhaus Orchestra.

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0: This is a work of life, a work of joy. That's what composer Max Bruch said about this, his Rhine Symphony, number 3 in E major, in that performance on WMHT from Kurmazur and the Leipzig Gewandhaus Orchestra.
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2: It's Sunday Baroque. I'm Suzanne Bona. You may have heard the phrase original instruments or historically informed instruments. And what that means is that the performers are using either actual antique instruments made during the Baroque era. It can also mean they're playing a modern reproduction of an antique instrument outfitted with the most important characteristics. Andrew Manzi and Richard Egar covered both bases when they performed together. Manzi played a Galliano violin made in 1782, and Egar played a modern reproduction harpsichord made by John Phillips. Together, it is magical, and you will hear their collaboration today.

0: Violinist Andrew Manzi and harpsichordist Richard Egar played George Frideric Handel's 13th Violin Sonata. It was the composer's last chamber composition. Some sonatas attributed to Handel are questionable. That one is considered to be one of the authentic ones by Handel. This is Sunday Baroque.
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0: 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Italian music and musicians were popular in the 18th century, and like many of his German colleagues, Johann Sebastian Bach explored the Italian style, arranging music like this oboe concerto by Alessandro Marcello that Bach transformed into a keyboard piece. It's played by Luc Beausejour.

0: Clarinetist Martin Fürst and Concerto Cologne played the third so-called clarinet concerto by Antonio Vivaldi. Martin Fürst crafted it from hand-picked excerpts from some of Vivaldi's arias arranged for clarinet and orchestra. 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
0: 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English musician Charles Avison was a big fan of the huge volume of keyboard sonatas written by his Italian contemporary, Domenico Scarlatti. He chose his favorites, orchestrated them, and grouped them together as concertos. Café Zimmermann plays Avison's 11th Scarlatti Concerto.

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0: Cafe Zimmerman played Charles Avison's Concerto No. 11, which was based on keyboard sonatas by Domenico Scarlatti. Sunday Baroque's music is centuries old, but we are very much in the 21st century because you can follow us on Instagram. 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Sunday Baroque is produced at WSHU in Fairfield, Connecticut, and funded by the Richard P. Garmany Fund at Hartford Foundation for Public Giving, providing support to institutions that are committed to enriching lives in Connecticut, including Hartford Stage Company and the Hart School at the University of Hartford. Our production team is Julie Fredino, Jennifer Basher, Sabrina Garone, Ann Lopez, and I'm Suzanne Bona. This is Sunday Baroque. It's fun to hear music by Johann Sebastian Bach, George Frederick Handel, and Antonio Vivaldi, but it's also rewarding to hear music by composers who haven't had as much play as their more famous colleagues. Coming up on Sunday Baroque, you'll hear a sweet little piece by an early English composer and a suite by an 18th century French woman who used an alias for her compositions.
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0: This is Sunday Baroque. I'm Suzanne Bona. Italy was an important cultural center even during the Baroque era. Not only were there outstanding composers and instrumentalists, it's also where the most extraordinary stringed instruments were made, instruments that are still considered the cream of the crop. Today, you will hear a virtuosic Baroque cello concerto played by Ophélie Gaillard on an exquisite instrument made in 1737 by Francesco Goffriller.

0: cellist Ofelie Gaillard and her Pulcinella Orchestra play the Concerto in D Minor by Leonardo Leo. You can visit sundaybaroque.org whenever you want to know more about the music. 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
0: Sunday Baroque is funded thanks to financial support from the Friends of Sunday Baroque, whose generous contributors include the New Family Trust, in memory of Joan Cockrell New. Ferdinando Richardson was an English musician. He lived from the 1550s until 1618. He was also known as Sir Ferdinando Hayborn. Harpsichordist Kenneth Weiss plays Richardson's Pavane and Galliard with variations.

0: Oboist Deborah Nagy, violinist Julie Andrzejewski, viola da gamba player Rebecca Reed, and harpsichordist Mark Edwards played a suite from The Geniuses, or The Characters of Love, by 18th century French woman Mademoiselle Duval. Our website has more about the music you're hearing today. 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
1: 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I'm Valerie Keeler. 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
1: He was playing the harpsichord at 3. Composing at 5, and by 6, he was off on his first European tour. 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
0: 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Johann Friedrich Fasch was a prolific composer of more than 100 sacred works, 4 operas, and lots of instrumental music, ranging from intimate chamber works to larger ensemble music. Tempesta di Mare plays Johann Friedrich Fasch's Overture in F major.

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0: from their third volume of the orchestral works by Johann Friedrich Fasch, Tempesta di Mare, played the composer's overture in F major. The national distribution of Sunday Baroque is made possible by the Friends of Sunday Baroque, a group of music lovers who truly understand the importance of supporting the art form. 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This is Sunday Baroque. Even the most extroverted of us can appreciate the delights of solitude once in a while. And that's the name of a half dozen sonatas by French Baroque era composer Michel Corrette, The Delights of Solitude. They're not quite complete solitude, though. They're for two instruments. And coming up on Sunday Baroque, you'll hear one of those delights played on two cellos.
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0: This is Sunday Baroque. I'm Suzanne Bona. Some terrific new recordings have recently been released featuring music from the Baroque era, including harpsichord concertos by Johann Sebastian Bach, a complete recording of Bach's breathtaking St. Matthew Passion, and two cellists exploring the delights of solitude expressed by an 18th century French musician. You can audition some of what's new today

Contralto Kira Hendrick was the solo singer, along with a group called the Harmonious Society of Tickle Fiddle Gentlemen. They performed Antonio Vivaldi's aria We Are Cheerful and Sing. You can hear more from their newly released album called Vivaldi in Prague in about 5 minutes. You can visit sundaybaroque.org whenever you want to know more about the music. This is Sunday Baroque. This is Sunday Baroque, funded by the Friends of Sunday Baroque, including Rita Sackett, in loving memory of her husband, Mark. Baroque Music Montana included music by early 17th century Italian organist and composer Tarquinio Merula on their recent album, I Melt Like Snow in the Sun of Your Beauty.

0: violin soloist Tassilo Erhardt, and the Harmonious Society of Tickle Fiddle Gentlemen played the violin concerto by Antonín Reichenauer, a musician in Prague at the same time as Vivaldi. 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
0: This program is funded thanks to the friends of Sunday Baroque, including the Straub family of Wilton, Connecticut. Whether it's getting up early to sip your coffee while the sun rises or going for a long solo walk on a sunny spring day, I think most of us can appreciate the delights of solitude once in a while, and that is the name of a half dozen sonatas by French Baroque-era composer Michel Corrette, The Delights of Solitude. They're not quite complete solitude, though. They are for two cellos, and this is one of those delights played by Michelle Kessler and Miranda Wilson.

0: Nicholas McGeegan-led Cantata Collective, with countertenor Reginald Mobley as the solo singer. They performed an excerpt from the first part of Johann Sebastian Bach's St. Matthew Passion from their brand new recording. You can follow Sunday Baroque on Instagram for fun throwbacks and lots of photos. We're at Sunday_Baroque. This is Sunday Baroque.
1: 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I'm Michael Barone. 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
0: 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In the 54 years since violinist Sigisvald Kaiken formed his period instrument group La Petite Bande, they have made more than 100 recordings. The newest one was released in March 2026 and features concertos by Johann Sebastian Bach. This is Bach's Violin Concerto in E major.

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Music lovers who understand the importance of supporting the art form. You can find out more about the Friends of Sunday Baroque and how you can become one at sundaybaroque.org under the Contact tab. I recently discovered an intriguing brand new recording featuring Spanish violinist Cristina Prats Costa called Spiritillo Mediterraneo. These are some chipper little tunes by Andrea Falconieri and Nicola Mateis.

0: Violinist Christina Prats-Costa, lutenist Lucas Harris, and percussionist Najme Faramand played music by Andrea Falconieri and Nicola Matteis from the album Spiritio Mediterraneo. We post detailed music lists, usually with links about some of the performers and composers. 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That's the podcast section. And there's even an online audio stream, so you can hear today's show again later this week. It's sundaybaroque.org. Sunday Baroque is produced at WSHU in Fairfield, Connecticut, and funded by the Richard P. Garmany Fund at Hartford Foundation for Public Giving, providing support to institutions that are committed to enriching lives in Connecticut, including Hartford Stage Company and the Hart School at the University of Hartford. Our production team is Julie Ferdino, Jennifer Basher, Sabrina Garone, Ann Lopez, and I'm Suzanne Bona. This is Sunday Baroque. Emmanuel Paud was just a little boy when he heard a neighbor playing the flute. He was so captivated by the sound of the instrument that he convinced his parents to get him flute lessons when he was just 6 years old. Coming up on Sunday Baroque, you'll hear Emmanuel Paud playing a flute concerto by the man who literally wrote the book on flute playing during the Baroque era.
1: 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Piano soloist Garrick Olson shines with favorites from Rachmaninoff and Elgar on the program, plus a work from contemporary American composer Joel Thompson. 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
0: This is Sunday Baroque. I'm Suzanne Bona. I don't know about you, I have a little bit of springtime on the brain. Today's highlights include some springtime songs from the early years of the Baroque era, right at the beginning of the 17th century. Spring is the theme of a couple of Italian madrigals by a German musician who studied his craft in Italy.

from his album A Bouquet of Bach, pianist Andrew Rangel played Before Your Throne, I Now Appear. It's a chorale by Johann Sebastian Bach that's also nicknamed Bach's Deathbed Chorale. You can visit sundaybaroque.org whenever you want to know more about the music. This is Sunday Baroque. This is Sunday Baroque, funded thanks to support from the Friends of Sunday Baroque, whose generous contributors include Lynn Walther of Lake Grove, New York. Flanders Recorder Quartet was founded in 1987. Their first recording, The Nations, was made in 1988. And this is one of the selections on it. Flanders Recorder Quartet plays the third Pavana by Carlo Farina.

0: Gravitación, sang two springtime madrigals by Heinrich Schütz. This is Sunday Baroque.
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2: 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Piano soloist Garrick Olson shines with favorites from Rachmaninoff and Elgar on the program, plus a work from contemporary American composer Joel Thompson. 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
0: Sunday Baroque is funded by the Friends of Sunday Baroque, whose generous contributors include the Schilling Family Foundation, Incorporated. German singer, conductor, and composer Georg Kaspar Schumann was born about 13 years before Johann Sebastian Bach, and Schumann was one of the many accomplished musicians who worked at the Hamburg Opera in the 18th century. Berlin Academy for Ancient Music plays a suite from Georg Kaspar Schumann's 1726 opera, Louis the Pious.

0: Berlin Academy for Ancient Music played a suite from Georg Kaspar Schumann's 1726 opera, Louis the Pious. 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
1: 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My name is Joseph Leonard Segretto. I'm known as Wild Feather. 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
0: 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How does a musical performer overcome stage fright? How do they snazz up the performance with ornamentation and cadenzas? Johann Kvantz covered those topics and more in his groundbreaking 1752 book on playing the flute. Kvantz also composed hundreds of concertos and sonatas for the instrument. Flutist Emmanuel Paud and the Potsdam Chamber Academy play one of his flute concertos.

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0: Flutist Emmanuel Paoud and the Potsdam Chamber Academy played the Flute Concerto No. 174 by Johann Kvantz. Sunday Baroque is produced at the Richard P. Garmany Classical Music Production Suite at WSHU Public Radio in Fairfield, Connecticut, by Julie Fredino, Jennifer Basher, Sabrina Garone, and Ann Lopez. I'm Suzanne Bona. This is Sunday Baroque.
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3: A Grammy Award-winning recording from our very own Albany Symphony on the way this hour, their 2014 recording, Grammy Award-winning recording of John Corigliano's Conjurer Concerto, the percussion concerto on the way, 20 minutes from now. Good morning. It's 11 o'clock Sunday, May 31st. I'm Rob Brown. Thank you so much for joining me for our favorite classical music, 89.1, 88.7 WMHT. Begin the hour with this ballet music from Faust, Les Nubiennes of Charles Gounod. Herbert von Karajan leads the Philharmonia Orchestra.

Les Nubiennes, from the ballet music from the opera Faust by Charles Gounod, Herbert von Karajan, and the Philharmonia Orchestra. WMHT. Never published during Beethoven's lifetime, this piano quartet in C major, very much influenced by Mozart. Here's the New Zealand Piano Quartet.

0: 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We heard the New Zealand Piano Quartet. 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Charlotte Wilson has your fifth with Beethoven Monday through Friday. Just the right music for your way home.
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0: Grammy Award-winning recording of music of John Corleano now. As promised, good morning. It's 11:22. I'm Rob Brown. This is WMHT. John Corleano's Conjurer Percussion Concerto from 2007. Three movements, wood, metal, skin. The title of each movement corresponds to the type of percussion instruments used within it. So wood, the marimba and woodblock for the first movement, metal, the vibraphone and chimes for the second, and skin, timpani and bass drum. In the finale, Grammy Award-winning recording from 2014, Dame Evelyn Glennie, the soloist, the Albany Symphony led by David Allen Miller.

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0: Conjurer, the percussion concerto of John Corigliano in that Grammy Award-winning recording from 2014, Dame Evelyn Glennie, soloist with the Albany Symphony, led by David Allen Miller. WMHT, more from the Albany Symphony tonight at 6 on WMHT Live, their concert from last month, recorded at the Troy Savings Bank Music Hall. The Rachmaninoff Piano Concerto No. 2 with soloist Garrick Olson, Edward Elgar's Enigma Variations, and more. David Allen Miller hosts on WMHT Live tonight at 6. And even more this week from the Albany Symphony when they kick off the American Music Festival this week, Wednesday through Sunday. For all of the information, albanysymphony.com. 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
3: Live from NPR News in Washington, I'm Nora Rahm. The Prime Minister of Lebanon is condemning what he calls Israel's scorched earth policy in the southern part of the country, but says negotiations remain the best way forward. NPR's Jane Arraf reports from Beirut.
4: Prime Minister Nawaf Salam addressed the Lebanese people as Israeli forces move deeper into Lebanon than they have in 26 years. Salam called the invasion a dangerous escalation and demanded an immediate ceasefire and withdrawal. He said the only way forward was through negotiations. Are they guaranteed to succeed? Nawaf asked. Certainly not, he answered, but said they are the least costly path for the country and its people. Jane Arraf, NPR News, Beirut.
3: Ukraine launched more strikes against energy targets in Russia last night into this morning. Ukrainian officials say a drone struck an oil refinery on the Volga River, setting it on fire. Ukraine has increased attacks on Russian oil and gas facilities, saying the energy sector is financing the more than four-year-old war. Primary elections continue across the nation this week. Voters are heading to the polls in a number of states on Tuesday, including California, Montana, and New Jersey. NPR Stephen Fowler reports on key races to watch in Iowa.
5: Iowa is no stranger to political attention in presidential elections, but a slate of surprisingly competitive midterm contests highlights the state's importance for both parties' futures. In Tuesday's primary, all eyes will be on the Democratic race for U.S. Senate, where state lawmakers Josh Turek and Zach Wall seek the nomination to run against Congresswoman Ashley Hinson. On the Republican side, there's a crowded field in the governor's primary. But Friday evening, President Trump endorsed Congressman Randy Feenstra in an effort to push him over the top. For November, the Senate, governor, and three of four House races are all likely to be competitive. Stephen Fowler, NPR News.
3: There's big news in cancer treatments. A new drug is proving much more effective than standard chemotherapy for pancreatic cancer. NPR's Yuki Noguchi reports.
6: The data is from a phase 3 clinical study on a drug called daraxonrasib. It's a breakthrough in that it locks into pancreatic cancer cells in a clever way when certain genetic mutations are present. Julie Grelow is chief medical officer at the American Society of Clinical Oncology, which publishes the most promising research during its annual meeting. She called the drug
7: the most innovative in terms of a new drug strategy and important in terms of immediately changing practice and offering a lot of hope.
6: Though it is not yet Food and Drug Administration approved, the agency has already expanded early patient access to it. Yuki Noguchi, NPR News.
3: This is NPR News. A mine shaft collapsed in southwestern China today, killing at least 5 people. This comes 8 days after an explosion at a coal mine in northern China that killed 82 people. There are still 2 people missing. The state news agency says today's collapse happened during an illegal mining operation. The Men's World Cup soccer tournament gets underway in a few weeks in the U.S., Canada, and Mexico. Haiti's national team will be making its 2nd appearance in the competition. But some Haitian fans say it will be tough to watch their team in person. Simone Rios with member station WBUR in Boston reports.
8: Haiti's first World Cup in more than 50 years comes amid a travel ban against Haitian citizens and efforts to strip legal status from many now in the U.S. An even greater obstacle to seeing their team take on Scotland could be ticket prices, starting on the resale market around $600. Moses Jean-Pierre runs a sports nonprofit for Haitian youth in Massachusetts.
9: Scottish fans can come in to support the team, so why not make sure the Haitian communities here are able to go? We would love to.
8: Some Scotland fans say it would be tragic not to share the World Cup experience with lots of fans on the Haitian side. For NPR News, I'm Simone Rios in Boston.
3: Last week, the Attorneys General of New York and New Jersey announced they're investigating soccer's world governing body, FIFA, over those high ticket prices and whether the prices might violate consumer protection laws. I'm Nora Rahm, NPR News in Washington.
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0: 1206, this is WMHT, the news you need, the music you need, listener-supported. Thank you for that. Slight chance of showers to begin the work week tomorrow. Highs in the mid-70s across the listening region. Here's the Hopak from Mazeppa of Tchaikovsky, Eduardo Mata, and the Dallas Symphony Orchestra.

Ahopak from Tchaikovsky from Mazeppa. That was Eduardo Mata and the Dallas Symphony Orchestra, WMHT. Robert Schumann's Fourth Symphony was written right after his First Symphony and then pulled back and revised and published a dozen years later, published after the Third. The initial creative burst, though, was very quick, just a few weeks in 1841, and then, again, he sits with it for a dozen years. Here's the opening movement from the Symphony No. 4 of Robert Schumann. Ricardo Chailly leads the Royal Concertgebouw Orchestra.

0: The opening movement, the Symphony No. 4 in D minor, Opus 120 of Robert Schumann, originally from 1841 and then pulled back, revised about a dozen years later, published in 1853. That was Ricardo Chailly and the Royal Concertgebouw Orchestra, WMHT. What happens when the Tsar makes a mistake? Well, the Tsar can't make a mistake, so an entire life has to be created. The fictional Lieutenant Kije on the way, just about 5 minutes from now. Thank you for listening.
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Sir Malcolm Sargent leading the Pro Arte Orchestra. The stage is set. The Princess Ida Overture by Arthur Sullivan, the Gilbert and Sullivan production, their eighth of 14 collaborations, just before the hit that was the Mikado, that Princess Ida, or the Castle Adamant. WMHD. Almost a half past 12 o'clock, work by Sergei Prokofiev now, the Suite Lieutenant Kije, Opus 60. The Tsar is reading off names of soldiers at a barracks, and he misreads one, says, "Who is this Lieutenant Kije?" Well, the Tsar can't make mistakes, so everyone is left scrambling to create a fictional life and death of Lieutenant Kije. Here is Nami Irvi to conduct the Scottish National Orchestra.

The Death of Kijay at the End, the Lieutenant Kijay Suite, Opus 60 of Sergei Prokofiev. Nemi Yervi led the Scottish National Orchestra, WMHT. 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
0: Very famous music in a not-so-famous arrangement. On the way this hour, just about 20 minutes from now, George Gershwin's great Rhapsody in Blue, in an arrangement for five piano-playing siblings, the Five Browns, on the way. Just about 20 minutes from now, good afternoon, it's 1 o'clock, Sunday, May 31st. I'm Rob Brown. This is WMHT-FM, your classical companion. I hope you are well. Begin the hour with 20th century music of Frank Bridge from 1916, Sally in Our Alley. David Lloyd Jones leads the English Northern Philharmonia.

David Lloyd Jones and the English Northern Philharmonia, Sally in Our Alley, from 1916 by Frank Bridge, WMHT. Fast forward 100 years for this music of Ainojahani Rautavaara, written for this violin soloist, Hilary Hahn, the Two Serenades from 2018, Hilary Hahn with the Radio France Philharmonic, led by Miko Frank.

0: Two Serenades from 2018 by Aino Johanni Rautavaara. That was Hilary Hahn, the soloist with the Radio France Philharmonic, led by Miko Frank. WMHT, very famous music of George Gershwin on the way in a very not-so-famous arrangement. 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

George Gershwin's Rhapsody in Blue from 1924 in that wild arrangement for five pianos, five piano-playing siblings, the Five Browns performing the Rhapsody in Blue. WMHT, more piano music on the way, just one pianist though, music of Bach with Murray Pariah on the way. Just about 15 minutes from now, it's 1:30. I'm Rob Brown. You can find my playlist on our website, classicalwmht.org. Here's the Emerson String Quartet with the opening allegro, Antonin Dvorak, String Quartet No. 11 in C major, opus 61.

listener-supported WMHT, the opening allegro, the String Quartet No. 11 in C, Opus 61 by Antonín Dvořák, performed there by the recently retired Emerson String Quartet. WMHT. Close the hour with music of Bach and this great recording, Murray Pariah, the pianist, the Italian Concerto in F, BWV 971.

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0: In a deep valley again, Jean Sibelius wrote, but I already begin to see dimly the mountain that I shall certainly ascend. God opens his door for a moment, and his orchestra plays the Fifth Symphony. God's orchestra begins with an E-flat major chord that is so singular, so utterly Sibelius, it really sets the tone for all to come, that opening chord and all to come after the Symphony No. 5 of Sibelius on the way this hour, less than 30 minutes from now. Good afternoon. It's 2 o'clock, Sunday, May 31st. I'm Rob Brown. I do appreciate the company. WMHT. Begin the hour with great friends playing Beethoven, Yo-Yo Ma, cello, Emmanuel Ax, piano, Beethoven's 7 variations from the Magic Flute.

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0: Bart von

Variations on Music of Mozart there, pulled together by Beethoven. The 7 variations from the Magic Flute in E-flat of Beethoven. Cellist Yo-Yo Ma, pianist Emmanuel Axe. WMHT. From Beethoven inspired by Mozart to Mozart himself, here's the Piano Concerto No. 11 in F, K413. Daniel Barenboim leads the English Chamber Orchestra from the piano.

0: the Piano Concerto No. 11 in F, K413 of Mozart, Daniel Barenboim leading the English Chamber Orchestra from the piano, WMHT. The 50th birthday of Jean Sibelius was a national holiday in his native Finland. At that event, at the holiday, a concert with the premiere of his Fifth Symphony. We will hear that Fifth Symphony on the way, less than 10 minutes from now. Stick around.
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Simon Goldberg, violin with Radu Lupu, piano. The opening, Allegro Moderato, the violin sonata in A minor of Franz Schubert. WMHT. Sibelius now, as promised, his Symphony No. 5 in E-flat, Opus 82, premiered at a concert celebrating Sibelius's 50th birthday in 1915, an event that was a national holiday in Finland. The premiere of this eagerly anticipated symphony, everything about the work leads up to the moment, the swan theme that served as the inspiration for the symphony about 25 minutes in. Here is a recording with Klaus Mäkelä leading the Oslo Philharmonic, the Symphony No. 5 in E-flat, Opus 82, of Jean Sibelius.

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0: That finale, so singular. The Symphony No. 5 in E-flat, Opus 82 of Jean Sibelius from 1915, premiered at Sibelius's 50th birthday concert, a national holiday in his native Finland, Klaus Mäkelä and the Oslo Philharmonic. WMHT, I'm Rob Brown. 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

0: That's music that Queen Elizabeth I would have recognised, would have danced to. Queen Elizabeth's Pavane by John Bull. That's a name. That's the personification of England, the English version of Uncle Sam, played there on WMHT by pianist Kit Armstrong.
1: What do you do when you have something to do that you have to do, but you don't so much want to do? Maybe a punt, take a bit of a shortcut, and that's understandable. Even Mozart did that. The composer famously hated writing for the flute, but a commission is a commission. So when he received one that included a lot of flute work, he took a shortcut, reworking an earlier oboe concerto into this, his marvelous Flute Concerto No. 2 in D, and nobody was the wiser. 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

0: Harp Concerto in F, Opus 4, Number 5 by George Frideric Handel. 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
1: It's a famous piano concerto for you next on WMHT, the Tchaikovsky Moscow 1875, famously savaged by his boss Rubinstein at the Moscow Conservatoire as worthless, unplayable, fragmented, clumsy, bad, vulgar, in short, beyond rescue. He later relented and changed his mind. Let's hear it. The Tchaikovsky Piano Concerto No. 1 in B-flat minor in this performance from pianist Philippe Entremont with Leonard Bernstein conducting the New York Philharmonic.

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0: Piano Concerto No. 1 in B flat minor by Peter Ilyich Tchaikovsky. Yes, the famous Tchaikovsky Piano Concerto. In that performance from French pianist Philippe Entremont with the New York Philharmonic conducted by Leonard Bernstein in 1962.
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This is the first movement from a flute concerto composed by a guy who was also a really popular music publisher. Everybody wanted to be on Franz Hofmeister's good side. Here's flutist Bruno Meyer and the Prague Chamber Orchestra.

0: Flutist Bruno Meyer and the Prague Chamber Orchestra this morning. That's the first movement from Franz Hofmeister's Flute Concerto in D major.
1: He was 22 years old and determined to take home the Anton Rubinstein Prize for pianists. But Sergei Prokofiev wasn't sure he could play a classical work well enough to win. He decided instead to perform one of his own pieces. But he was thwarted when he learned that only published works were allowed in the competition. What's a young musician to do? Young Sergei looked around and found a publisher willing to produce 20 copies of this work. And just like that, his first concerto was published. Spoiler alert, he won. 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

0: short and sweet, a little Scarlatti keyboard sonata, the D major Kirkpatrick 491, played there on WMHT by Murray Pariah.
1: Yes, an arrangement of music of Beethoven, the Serenade in D, Opus 25, Erli Doro, flute, with Jennifer Owen, violin, and Linda Goldstein, viola. 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
1: Some music just sounds like church, doesn't it? Since the beginning of America, Black folks have been nurturing and passing down musical aesthetics and traditions that have been realized in today's houses of worship, family gatherings, and even concert hall settings. Considering this uniquely Afro-American history, the Gateways Music Festival makes plenty of room for its musicians to explore the spiritual side of things, with this soulful work for violin and piano serving as a great example. Coming up, I'll share this and other performances from the Gateways Music Festival that might inspire an amen from you. That and more on this hour of Gateways Radio. Hope you'll stay tuned. Among the works coming up that might get an amen out of you is a symphonic composition titled Amen. It's a work that actually started as a piece for band, but was arranged for orchestra so that even more audiences could enjoy it. I'll share more about that one here in about 5 minutes. In addition to Amen, there's a performance by the Marian Anderson String Quartet on deck, a recording featuring the founder of the Gateways Music Festival, Miss Arminta Hummings Dumasani, and a presentation of a symphony by William Grant Still that he nicknamed the Sunday Symphony. You and I are going to church in a very unique way today. Well, getting it all started this hour is a performance from the great state of Virginia. It's in this region of the United States where composer Adolphus Hale Stork has made a name for himself in many ways. He's taught music at Virginia's Norfolk State and Old Dominion Universities and was even honored as a cultural laureate of the Commonwealth of Virginia back in 1992. Virginia is for lovers, as they say, and it's clear that Virginia loves Hale Stork. Hopefully you'll love this beautiful Hale Stork arrangement. Joanne Folletta and the Virginia Symphony Orchestra featured in this performance of Kumbaya.

Toward the end of the 19th century and into the 20th century, the music that you and I know today as the spiritual or the Negro spiritual was under threat. Many people felt like that was so-called slave music and they didn't want to continue it into the future. Well, thankfully, there were several composers who put energy into making sure that this tradition wasn't lost, most notably a man named Henry Thacker Burley. Well, he wasn't the only one. Back in 1958, composer Adolphus Hale Stork did his part to make sure that the spiritual remained relevant by arranging a few of them for orchestra, a set of three to be exact. The first of those three was his take on the tune Every Time I Feel the Spirit, with a finale in the triptych of O Freedom. Well, you just heard the middle of those three spirituals that Hale Stork arranged for orchestra, the very famous Kumbaya, very beautiful indeed. Maestro Joanne Folletta led that performance of it by the Virginia Symphony Orchestra. I'm Loki Karuna. Thanks so much for joining me for this edition of Gateways Radio, a special celebration of the Gateways Music Festival and other classical performances that feature the music and musicians of the African diaspora. Always a joy to have you listening with me. You and I will get to hear Joy, as written by Bach and realized by the Gateways Festival's founder, later this hour. But before the joy comes a little excitement. The late Maestro Michael Morgan leads the Gateways Festival Orchestra here in a work by composer Carlos Simon, one that he called Amen.

Bravo. Or maybe I should say, amen. Carlos Simon wrote that work in 2017 to serve as a symphonic representation of a Pentecostal church service. It started as a work for band, but Carlos later blessed us all with that orchestral arrangement to enjoy. Amen. Performed for you by the Gateways Festival Orchestra under Maestro Michael Morgan. Well, how about I cool things off a little bit? Here's a work for string quartet by Samuel Adler based on the spiritual Crucifixion, the Marian Anderson String Quartet performs.

Back in April of 2022, the Gateways Music Festival presented a chamber music concert in New York City titled On Being Enslaved. It was a program that explored the history of struggle among Black folk and the road toward healing. Among the works on that program was the one you just heard, a special dedication to the late great Marian Anderson titled In Memoriam. The Marian Anderson String Quartet was featured. Marian Anderson, of course, was one of many Black women to have made a lasting mark on classical music in her lifetime. Among the others is, without a doubt, the founder of the Gateways Music Festival, pianist Arminta Hummings Dumasani. Here she is in Music of Bach. Take a listen.

0: The great Johann Sebastian Bach once wrote, "The aim and final end of all music should be none other than the glory of God and the refreshment of the soul. If he does not pay to this, it is not true music." Of course, these days there are many other functions for music that are recognized and celebrated, but it's hard to deny Bach's dedication to making sure that his music really touched the human spirit. You just heard one of his more famous holy works, Jesu, Joy of Man's Desiring. It was brought to you by the incomparable Arminta Hummings Dumasani. Wrapping up this hour of church-themed selections is a Sunday symphony and something a little bluesy. 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
0: I'm Loki Karuna, and you're listening to Gateways Radio. Thanks so much for tuning in. Continuing this hour of church-themed selections is a work by David Baker that, for me, serves as a reminder of the bluesy nature of spiritual music. See what you think. Violinist Joshua Henderson and pianist David Berry perform.

David Baker's Blues, Deliver My Soul, an incredible work there for violin and piano, brought to you by Joshua Henderson and David Berry from the 2022 Gateways Music Festival. Well, I hope you've enjoyed this hour of church-themed selections from the Gateways Music Festival. You and I are going to round out the hour by passing the proverbial offering plate over to the folks down in Fort Smith, Arkansas. Maestro John Jetter leads the Fort Smith Symphony Orchestra here in a performance of the Third Symphony of William Grant Still, one that he subtitled the Sunday Symphony.

0: William Grant Still wrote four symphonies in his life, and he subtitled each of them. The first, which you may know, is his Afro-American Symphony. 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Maestro John Jetter led the Fort Smith Symphony in that performance. I'm Loki Karuna. 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
2: Our concert began with a beautiful recent work by American composer Joel Thompson, who's someone that the Albany Symphony and I have had the great pleasure of working with a couple times before, even when he was still a graduate student at Yale getting his doctorate. Joel is in his mid-30s, I think. Maybe he's 40. He had a whole life before going back to school in composition in his hometown of Atlanta, Georgia, where he was a singer, mainly a choral singer, and taught a public school for a number of years, and then decided, because of his interest in composing, to go back to school. An incredibly talented, very, very lyrical composer. He now is the composer in residence, as he has been for the last few years, of the Houston Grand Opera, one of our great opera companies. So he's deeply enmeshed in writing his next opera, which I believe is due July 1. So unfortunately, this time he wasn't able to be with us, whereas the last two times we played his music, he was. And he's just a very charismatic, very sensitive person. This is a work that is inspired by a Cecile McLaurin-Salvant song. I want to think it's called Thunder Clouds. It's a line in the song, "Sometimes you have to look into a well to see the sky." And it's a piece from 2024 that he wrote for the New York Philharmonic, which was premiered by them. And we were excited to give maybe the third performance. I think the Chicago Symphony also played it. It's a really substantial work, probably about 18 minutes in length, in three parts or three interconnected movements. The first movement is called Sometimes, a nervous, anxious movement. And actually, there are all sorts of indications in the score, you know, where you normally would have like tempo markings, faster, slower, lento, allegro, etc. Anxious, need to scream, you know, things like that. They're very, it's really all about, I think it's a real post-pandemic piece. It's very much about anxiety. But there are also a lot of different kinds of music that he's drawn to and coded in this, some kind of rock-based things, particularly a drum beat that gets going in the middle that's inspired by HBCUs, historically black colleges. Joel is a composer of color, a black composer, and very much linked, I think, to his black heritage. And I think this piece grows out of a lot of concern about the state of the world as he was writing it in 2024, as well as just in his own personal journey trying to find peace in the world and happiness. So the first movement, Sometimes, rather challenging, difficult music that leads into You Have to Look into a Well. And the second movement is a very beautiful introspective movement, but again, as you might imagine, because he's still wrestling with trying to find resolution to the challenges he posits musically in the first movement, with some really dramatic interjections that are, you know, again, somewhat upsetting. And then the last movement, To See the Sky, is a really triumphant, very positive, very beautiful, orchestral, almost filmic, cinematic kind of affirmative statement, where he kind of comes through the dark tunnel of looking into the well and coming out seeing the beautiful sky. So it's a gorgeous piece, very ambitious and very wonderfully wrought. I'm always reminded when I hear Joel's music of Samuel Barber. Like Joel, Barber was in a certain way, one of our most lyrical American composers. There's something very vocal about his instrumental writing. The melodies are long and beautiful and very heartfelt and very pure in a way. And I always feel that Joel's material is very similar to Samuel Barber's. So here it is, Joel Thompson's radiant work, To See the Sky, from 2024. The orchestra is the Albany Symphony, conducted by me, David Allen Miller.

That was Joel Thompson's To See the Sky, the first work on our program. The orchestra was the Albany Symphony, conducted by me, David Allen Miller. Second on our program was a very thrilling event for all of us in the Troy Savings Bank Music Hall, a chance to work with and to hear that most legendary American pianist, Garrick Ohlsson. I hope I'm not speaking out of school to say that he is now 78 years young. And the fact not only that he could play this piece so beautifully, but with such command and such fluency and such radiant beauty is a great tribute to him and to his unbelievable artistry. Garrick is an old dear friend of mine. I've played with him both in Albany a couple times as well as in other cities around the country. And he is not only a patrician, elegant artist and pianist and a deeply thoughtful and probing artist. He's also the most relaxed player in the world, which I think accounts for his longevity. You know, he's a very, very tall, big gentleman and was a prize winner as a very young man in his early 20s. Ultimately, I think at the age of 22, winning one of the most competitive international competitions, the Chopin competition, and really becoming one of the defining Chopin pianists of his generation, certainly. But he told me the story about being accosted shortly after winning these major competitions by a piano teacher, piano pedagogue from his neighborhood in Westchester, where he grew up. I think he grew up in White Plains or that area. She said, I've watched you and I can tell that you're an amazing pianist, but you're playing in a very tense fashion. And if you don't figure out how to relax as you play, you may have a very brief career. And he checked her out and found out that she was very legitimate and was a very skilled teacher. And he went and worked with her. And she basically taught him how to relax as he played. So unlike most of us, actually, while he's doing his work, he's actually getting ever more relaxed. And it's all about this sort of fluency and never tensing up. And I think that really is why not only that he's had such a long career, but also why he continues to play at such an incredible level, because it's in such a relaxed and beautiful fashion. And this was all very much on display, as was his great command, not only of Chopin, but in this case of Rachmaninoff, in this beautiful, beautiful version of the Rachmaninoff Piano Concerto No. 2, which he shared with the Albany Symphony in the legendary Troy Savings Bank Music Hall. This is a real breakthrough work of Rachmaninoff's. As you perhaps remember, as a very young man, Rachmaninoff in the 1890s was already anointed the next great hope of Russian music by no less a celebrity and an authority than Peter Ilyich Tchaikovsky, who, as an older gentleman, knew Rachmaninoff, who was a student of a close friend of Tchaikovsky's. And so Tchaikovsky heard Rachmaninoff play and even heard some of his early compositions and pretty much put his hand on Rachmaninoff's head and said, "You are the next great Russian composer." And so he had a lot of successes as a young man in the 1890s. And then he had his first symphony premiered. And by all reports, the premiere of this symphony was an unmitigated disaster. The conductor, who happened to be the composer Alexander Glazunov, was by all reports rather drunk at the time. And the performance was just a hash and was very brutally reviewed by other composers and figures in the Russian establishment. And it threw Rachmaninoff, who was a very sensitive artistic soul, not unlike other composers and creative artists, into a deep, deep spiraling depression, to the point where he not only considered no longer composing, but actually considered taking his own life. It was only after a couple of years that one of his relatives suggested he go to a doctor who was practicing this new field of medicine, which I guess today you would call psychiatry, and was doing hypnotherapy, essentially, Dr. Nicholas Dahl, who was also a very fine amateur violist and music lover. Rachmaninoff went to him, did some talk therapy and some hypnosis, and according to the reports, Dahl basically said, had him repeat this mantra under hypnosis, "I will write a piano concerto and it will be good. I will write a piano concerto and it will be good." And in fact, that's what Rachmaninoff did in the year 1900, 1901. First, he wrote two movements and then he finished the third movement. And he actually gave the premiere as the pianist. He was one of the towering pianistic virtuosi of the 20th century, really, with almost no peers at all, and made his living later in life after he left Russia and toured all of the United States, including playing at the Troy Savings Bank Music Hall, where we performed, mainly as a piano soloist, as a conductor, and actually later in life did less composing, sadly, because he was busy making a living as a pianist, as a piano virtuoso. But he gave the premiere, and the conductor was another towering
touring pianist who happened to be a cousin of his, Alexander Silotti. And the piece was an absolute sensation, not only in Russia, but made its way all over the world, across the world to America and elsewhere, and established him as again, this leading figure in music. And he never really looked back after this point. This piano concerto just was his breakthrough piece. Then he wrote the Second Symphony, another huge success, the Third Piano Concerto, et cetera, et cetera. It is, like all of Rachmaninoff's works, an incredibly virtuosic pianistic endeavor. Rachmaninoff writes very idiomatically for the piano, but because he had such big hands, it's exceedingly virtuosic. And you have to really be able to get around the keyboard with unbelievable dexterity. It is a gorgeous, a glorious piece. I always marvel at how Russian all of Rachmaninoff's music is. He obviously spent his life after leaving around the time of the revolution being heartbroken about not being able to go back to his homeland. And so he kind of carried Russia with him wherever he went. And you can feel that already in this concerto. He was still connected to Russia. He happened to write it mainly in Germany and elsewhere. But there's something so Russian about it, so Tchaikovskyan, and so much in that line. He really didn't feel a need at this point to be a, quote, modernist, but was really following the great romantic tradition of his native country. Three movements. The first movement, beautiful moderato, which starts with these mysterious chords and then unfolds. The second movement, the heart and soul of this piece, that amazing clarinet melody, which is then taken up by the violins and taken up by the solo piano. One of those absolutely out-of-body, glorious, glorious slow movement themes. And then finally, a very lively and exciting last movement, the Allegro Scherzando, a very lively finale to send us home very happily. It was just a treat to play this piece with Garrick Olson. This is our performance, Sergei Rachmaninoff's Piano Concerto No. 2. The pianist is Garrick Olson, and the orchestra is the Albany Symphony, conducted by me, David Allen Miller.

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fabulous concert performance. That was the Piano Concerto No. 2 of Sergei Rachmaninoff. Piano soloist Garrick Olson and the Albany Symphony were all led by David Allen Miller. It came from the 7th Albany Symphony concert of the season, recorded at the Troy Savings Bank Music Hall in April. The audience called Olson back for more, and he obliged with not one but two little encores, two nocturnes of Frédéric Chopin.

0: Two Nocturnes of Frédéric Chopin, performed by pianist Garrick Olson. His encore is after that towering performance of the second concerto of Rachmaninoff that came from the Albany Symphony's April concert, recorded at the Troy Savings Bank Music Hall. The Albany Symphony's next set of concerts is the annual American Music Festival, 5 days of concerts and free events across Troy, running from June 3rd through the 7th. 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I'm Rob Brown. 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
4: The second half of our program featured one of my absolute favorite pieces in the entire orchestral repertoire. This is Edward Elgar's Enigma Variations, variations on an original theme from 1899, the last year of the 19th century. It is not unlike Rachmaninoff's second piano concerto. It is Elgar's breakthrough work, the work that made him a household name internationally, a work that was played all over the world to the greatest acclaim. Prior to the Enigma Variations, Elgar had had an okay career as a kind of local composer in the area around Worcester in England, kind of a provincial composer. He had written a few short pieces that had gained some visibility in London and elsewhere, but was really largely unknown and underappreciated. He had been giving violin lessons as his main source of income through the 1880s and 90s while he was learning his craft. He was essentially a self-taught composer, played violin in all sorts of ensembles and orchestras and choral festivals. He was a real journeyman musician. So he really learned from the ground up, from playing in ensembles, playing under visiting composers to this region like Dvorak and Richard Strauss, touring and going off to Germany to hear Wagner and to hear different composers who were considered up-and-coming composers in the scene. I mean, Wagner was already gone at this time, dead at this time, but Strauss and Mahler and others, and very much influenced by the music he heard, both English music and European music. At this time, without wanting to denigrate any of the major composers of this era, English music or English composition was really not performed elsewhere. The main composers of the era were kind of known within England, but not Herbert Perry and Stanford and people like that. Never really broke through to the international scene. And Elgar, specifically with this work, The Enigma Variations, suddenly changed the whole landscape of British music and really made possible those wonderful 20th century British composers like Ray Vaughan Williams and Gustav Holst and others. He was the father of modern British music, even though he wrote in a rather traditional Brahmsian style, but an unbelievably important figure in English music. He, as I said, was not really well known. He married above him. His lovely wife, Caroline Alice, was kind of petty nobility, the daughter of a major general who inherited a little bit of a month of an annual, whatever they did in England of those days. You know, she had an annual gift that she had that kept them eating and housed, but it allowed him not to have to struggle more than he did. But he was always worried about money and about figuring out how to be successful. He was sitting there one evening in their parlor, tootling away at the piano. He was a wonderful pianist. And she said, "Well, what's that theme? It's very interesting. Play it again." And he said, "What? This is a little nothing." And he played it again. And he said, "Well, it's nothing, but maybe I could make something of it. I wonder if..." And then he mentioned a friend's name. If he were writing it, what would it sound like? And then he played it a certain way. And then that friend, if she were writing it, how would she... And he created these little spur-of-the-moment variations, inspired, as he described it later, not necessarily by portraiture of his friends, but really trying to capture their personality as if they were taking the theme and creating it to reflect their personality. So some of them are very rambunctious, some of them are very witty, some of them are very playful, some of them are very heartfelt and deep. It's a theme, this mysterious enigmatic theme, which he happened upon, and then 14 variations. The first is actually linked to the theme, and that is the theme of his wife, Alice, who was kind of his greatest champion and the person who made possible everything he did. She devoted her whole life to helping him succeed as a composer, which in fact he did. And then the very last variation, this very robust 14th variation, Edu, is a depiction of Elgar himself. That was her nickname for him. And so in that first little variation, it's actually very quiet, and there's a whistle, da-da-da-dum, dee-da-dee-dum, that you hear kind of loudly in the woodwinds. That is the whistle that he would whistle for her when he was on his way home, arriving to the house. So lots of little very personal touches are encoded in this. So each variation has initials, the initials of a different friend. As I said, some are lively, some are funny, some are rambunctious. At the very heart, middle of it, variation 9 is the most famous of the variations, Nimrod. Nimrod is a depiction of a discussion he had with his beloved publisher, J.A. Jaeger. Jaeger is the German word for hunter, and Nimrod is the hunter in the Bible, so he names this variation Nimrod. But it actually, it sounds like a love theme. It really is a discussion that the two of them had about the beauty of Beethoven's sonatas, slow movements, sitting on the porch. And Nimrod, Jaeger was a great champion of Elgar's, sadly died young of tuberculosis, but really understood his music and appreciated his music more than pretty much anyone else. It's a beautiful cello variation near the end, variation 12. Basil Nevinson starts with a little cello solo and ends with a little cello solo and features the cello section. So lots of fun. There's one variation that's a depiction of his friend George Sinclair's dog, bulldog Dan, jumping into the River Wye, shaking himself off, growling, barking, all sorts of little personal touches. And yet what is so amazing about this piece, this theme and 14 variations, is that whether you know intimately the stories or whether you know nothing about them, the movements and the way he treats this theme and changes the theme and adapts the theme is so ingenious and so beautiful and so heartfelt that it's perfectly fine to just imagine your own story for each of the 14 variations. The music is so glorious, and I was so delighted to play it and to play it with our beautiful Albany Symphony, which is, we've pretty much hired about 24 or 25 new members in the last 2 years post-pandemic, and we just have such wonderful, wonderful players within the orchestra that it's become such a treat to make music with them. And I hope that's reflected in this performance. It is the gorgeous Enigma Variations by Sir Edward Elgar, his breakthrough piece from 1899 and one of my all-time favorites. It's the Albany Symphony performing, conducted by me, David Allen Miller.

0: Fabulous concert performance concluding our concert this evening. That was the Enigma Variations of Edward Elgar, the Albany Symphony, led by conductor and music director David Allen Miller. That was recorded at the Troy Savings Bank Music Hall last month. 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